0: Wow. I did not want to take care of my dad, my abuser.
1: Yes.
0: And change his diaper. And yeah, it was not pretty. But I did it. And my mom, I think I still have some resentment from her for putting me in that position. She was blind by choice because she didn't have cataracts removed. We finally got them removed by giving her an ultimatum. She thought she could do it naturally. She was doing off-the-wall things to try to get her cataracts to go away, and they wouldn't. And, yeah, that's a whole nother story. But I just, the hypervigilance is always there, always there. And I don't know how to get rid of it. I've had prayer for it. I just don't know. I mean, it's not really a, I guess it would be a type of fear. I don't know. But it's just, I just have it there all the time. And
1: what does that look like for you?
0: It's like a tension of waiting for the other shoe to drop. Always waiting something around the corner, unexpected happening. Waiting for maybe a threat, because my dad threatened me to keep me quiet. He would tell me that if I told anybody about what was happening between him and I, that the three of us would be taken out of the home and I'd never see my brothers again. Well, I was close to my brothers, so that kept me quiet. I didn't, you know, I was pretty naive, but because I could have called my aunt. My mom has two sisters in California. I went to live with my aunt in California for a year, my freshman year of high school. And if I had told her, I was 14, if I had told her anything about what was happening, she would have kept me and paid my way through college. She told me that years later. So it's just, you find out.
1: Yeah.
0: But
1: you
0: life.
1: Didn't know that. You did not know that.
0: I didn't know that.
1: I want you to repeat after me. That was then. This is
0: that
1: now.
0: This is now.
1: Say it again.
0: That was then. This is now.
1: Now think about even your childhood and your earliest, we'll just make it you're up through high school. Say, think about that and say, that was then.
0: That was then.
1: This is now.
0: This is now.
1: And what I'd like for you to do is for this month, I'll say 30 days. I want you to say it every day, several times during the day. And by the way, down the road, you're going to be able to share that little bit with somebody else. That's going to, because it's something that was traumatic that happened back then. And you've had some current things, you know, not just your dad, but now your mom. But it's still different because you know you have choices today that you did not have when you were young, right?
0: Absolutely. And I stopped it from happening in my family. There, it did not happen. I have a son and I had a daughter. She only lived for 9 months and passed away.
1: I'm sorry.
0: And then my son, who's 30, has been married 4 years. He had a baby daughter stillborn in 2024, so I lost my first grandbaby. And it's just, it seems like there's been a lot of loss in my family. All baby girls. 6 months after I lost my daughter, my youngest brother's wife gave birth in 2000 to a baby girl, 9 pounds, stillborn. Mm-hmm. And they did an autopsy. They don't know why she came out.
1: Yes.
0: As a stillborn. So, and all of them were girls. So it's just been tough. I just think, Lord, why would this sin, you know, that seems to permeate my family visit us on, you know, when, you know, because I wanted a baby girl so bad. And when she was born the way she was, with severe microcephalic head, not enough brain power to keep her breathing. Once her brain, her skull closed at 6 months, and by 9 months, she stopped breathing. And there was nothing the doctors could do.
1: Mm-hmm. So, well, you know, you have a capacity to give love mm-hmm. because you know what it's like to not be loved in the right way.
0: Right.
1: I'm thinking, there's a particular scripture I want you to write down, and because I think this is where you are. The scripture mm-hmm. is unusual. It's Job 36:15, and it says, "Those who suffer, he delivers in their suffering. He speaks to them in their affliction." You can have a compassion that many cannot. They haven't been there. And you understand the pain of suffering. And likewise, you can give literally, there's empathy where you know what somebody else is feeling. And then there's compassion where empathy says, I've been there, I know what that's like. Compassion says, I've been there, and I'm going to stick with you until the hurt is gone. Mm-hmm. So you value that. You know what it meant when this aunt gave you compassion, and she was mm-hmm. willing to do more, she just didn't know. But right. my thought is, let me ask, would you like for us to talk again?
0: Yeah, could you talk to me after the program?
1: I can't right now, but we definitely will talk. And we're going to continue where we were when we get you scheduled. But just know I care, I want to help, and we're going to talk about stress and how to recover from this lifestyle of stress that you've had. We will talk more. You hang on to Hope.
0: Okay.
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6: 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And when you have a moment, you might want to check out our website so we can stay connected with you, richardellis.com. But right now, let's go ahead and get things off and running with today's talk. Here's Richard Ellis.
7: The title of today's message is Prune Juice. Why does everybody respond that way? I have no idea. So prune juice is not exactly something I go in the store looking for just because I'm thirsty. Anybody have ever have a craving for prune juice? Anybody? No, of course not. But when you need it, you need it. So we're going to talk about Christians and prune juice today. Because sometimes things can get backed up. John chapter 15. John chapter 15. Okay, so we're going to see how far we get through this chapter. We're probably going to try to just move through these verses and see what Jesus was talking about here. John chapter 15, verse 1. I am the true vine, and my Father is the vine dresser. Okay, so what do you got in verse 1? You have a vine coming out of the ground, and you have a vine dresser who is the Father. I lived at a place, our family lived in a house one time that had a big fence around the whole place. And on that fence and kind of woven into that fence were grapevines, this some kind of vine. And it provided blockage. This has nothing to do with the prune juice, but it provided blockage so people couldn't see in, you couldn't see out. And it was cool because it, some privacy. Well, one day the guy that owned that place sent a crew over there and they destroyed that fence, that grapevine. They left the fence. But they found, I think there were like six vines coming out of the ground. And they took that thing down, stripped it all the way down to the vines, and that was all that was left. And I remember thinking, what kind of fools would come over here and not know anything about what they're doing? We have no privacy now. This thing will never come back. And they've destroyed it. Now, what do you think happened? Did it come back? It exploded. Now, I had no idea anything about that. Okay, so keep that picture in mind. So you have a vine. Jesus is the vine. And then you have a vine dresser. And a vine dresser is the guy that comes through the vineyard, let's say. And he's got some pruning shears. He's got some tools. And he is clipping and cutting and removing stuff, as we'll see here in a second, for a reason. Okay? So just track with me. I am the true vine. My Father is the vine dresser. Every branch in me that does not bear fruit, he takes away. Okay? So who are the branches? We got a vine, Jesus. The branches, we are branches on that vine. If you are a Christian, you're a branch on that vine. Now, what in the world does this mean that the vine dresser comes through and every branch that does not bear fruit, he takes away, and every branch that bears fruit, he prunes that it may bear more fruit? So there's two options here. Okay. So you say, well, I'm a Christian. What does this mean? If you are not bearing fruit, you're going to get clipped. If you are bearing fruit, you are going to get clipped. You're going to get clipped. And sometimes I think we all feel this way. We go, what in the world is going on? Why is God coming after this stuff in my life? It seems like literally I'm getting cut upon. Things are being removed. So you can be doing the right thing and he's going to clip you anyway. Okay? You say, I'm bearing fruit. What's wrong with this picture? Leave me alone. No, you're bearing fruit. We're going to clean this thing up and make it run so efficiently that you think you're bearing fruit. And that's what it says. It says the branch that bears fruit, he prunes that it may bear more fruit. So he's not just after fruit, he's after more fruit. You are already clean because of the word which I have spoken to you. You say, well, what does that mean? The words that he is giving them are part of what cleans that branch up. So if you're in the scriptures and you're abiding in him, as we're going to get into this in a minute, then there are certain things that the scriptures clip. It's a self-pruning thing. Okay, keep reading. Verse 4, abide in me and I in you, as the branch cannot bear fruit of itself unless it abides in the vine, neither can you unless you abide in me. So what in the world does this thing abide mean? It just simply kind of means to remain, to stay connected. You say, well, how would I get disconnected anyway? Precisely. You cannot disconnect if you are truly a believer, but you've got to walk with God, talk with God, abide, stay connected in such a way that the life that is coming out of the ground through that vine, the nourishment is coming through that branch. Because what did he just say in verse 4? Abide in me and I in you, as the branch cannot bear fruit of itself. Every once in a while, a certain time of year, I know where to go get this. I don't even know what it's called. I can go out in the woods and there's this beautiful tree that buds. These little flower branches. I get big stalks of this and put them in a vase. Can anybody answer my question? Anyhow, it's springtime. I find this. I'll cut a branch, take it home to Rebecca, and I stick it in water. And it's beautiful until what? It dies. Well, why did it stay beautiful for a while? It was pulling some water out of that vase. It's never supposed to live in a vase. It makes it because it's connected to the trunk of the tree, which is connected to the roots of the tree, which is in the soil and pulling nutrients. And the little thing of water is only going to keep it alive so long. So some Christians think they can get propped up by a weekly vase of water and come in and go, ah, you know. And we all go, ah, and think that's impressive. And like, okay, where's the fruit? Why are these flowers dying? Okay. So a branch, cut off branch by itself, will never generate fruit. You are not supposed to be by yourself. You are supposed to be connected to him. Abide in me, I in you, as the branch cannot bear fruit of itself unless it abides in the vine, neither can you unless you abide in me. Now he's talking about bearing fruit. So you say, okay, well, I've settled the thing. I'm a Christian, but I see no fruit. The Bible talks about the fruit of righteousness. Okay, so the fruit of something, if you have righteousness in your life, then that's going to generate a certain kind of fruit. And what is very discouraging for Christians, and for whatever reason this is, if you've determined you're a believer, but you cannot find any fruit of the Spirit in your life, that's very discouraging. It can be depressing, it can create anger, and you have to stop and say, Lord, am I really rightly connected to you? I know I am, but am I abiding in you? Am I every day, so connected to you that the lifeblood of my spiritual life is coming directly from you to me, through me, and these things are manifesting effortlessly almost in my life? I was raised with artificial fruit, right? And I've seen some impressive artificial fruit. Walk in somebody's house, bowl of fruit on a table, you look, you almost want to reach and go, and then you touch it and realize it's plastic. But some very effective plastic, right? Visually, it looks real, but it's going to give you nothing because there's no fruit there. But I was raised to know how to put on something to look like real fruit, and it was artificial fruit. I had no peace, fruit of the Spirit, love, joy, peace. We'll read these in a minute. I didn't know that God loved me, didn't love myself. Forget loving you. I don't even have it coming this way. No love, no peace, no joy. And this doesn't take long to figure out whether you've got it or not. Right? You either do or you don't. And when you do, you do. And when you don't, you really don't. There's not much middle ground here. Verse 5 again. I am the vine, you are the branches. He who abides in me and I in him bears much fruit, for without me you can do nothing. Okay, so he stated a fact here in verse 5. If you abide in me and I in him, you bear much fruit. So how do I know if I'm really abiding in him? He just told you, you will bear much fruit. Now, this is a weird thing when you meet someone who reads something like that and is not really abiding in Christ, but realizes to look like a Christian, they got to start cranking out something that looks like love, looks like joy, looks like peace, looks like long suffering, and they are in pain because it is work. It is not naturally coming up. And it would be like me stepping out of this theater, taking some real pears and going and hanging them on these other trees that are not pear trees. I might fool you for a minute, be like, this didn't come off this tree, did it? Nope, because you see the string, you know, this isn't a pear tree. You get caught pretty quickly. I didn't realize this when I was in the pain for so long as a young man, no peace, no fruit of any kind, that people who knew the fruit inspectors, they weren't being critical, but people who really knew what was going on would look at me and go, ooh, that brother's in trouble, right? Because if you've got genuine fruit in your life and these things are manifesting on the branches and the limbs of your life, then you're not judging someone else, but I'm telling you, you're busted whether you realize it or not. And if you are living a life with no fruit manifest and you meet someone who has that, you are going to be inclined to get away from that person or those people. So why do some churches attract certain kinds of people and other churches attract other kinds of people? Fruit-producing people tend to gravitate to fruit-producing churches. And we'll get to this in a minute. You got to stop being upset that there are people that get around you and want to get away from you if you're walking with God. You're not being judgmental. You're not doing anything. It's just that if they, especially if they claim to be a Christian, they go, something's wrong because you got something going on. I don't have going on. I got to get away from you because this is showing me up. So don't take it personally. It's the vine's fault. Okay? And then the last part of that verse 5, for without me, you can do nothing. Now, what does that mean in the context? Now, please, and this is one of those jerk of verse thing, you know, this is applying to this, right? Without me, you can do nothing. And if you look in the original Greek, does anybody that studied, gone to seminary know what the word nothing means?
8: Nothing.
7: Exactly. It means nothing. So nothing means nothing. You can't do anything without him. But what is the point of that? If you're bearing fruit, you're not the one generating the fruit, right? Without me, you can't generate this fruit. So I grew up in a system, in this process, where I thought I had to work to generate. And we'll see in Galatians in a minute that the work comes from working in the flesh to generate certain things. In the spiritual side of it, when things, the fruit side of it, it is the spirit who generates the fruit. So if you've got a fruit branch, a fruit tree with a branch or a vine with branches off of that vine, you say, well, what are the branches doing? They're just chilling. What do you mean? All they got to do is stay connected. All they got to do is remain connected to the vine. And the vine will push everything through that branch to the extremities of that branch. And the Father's going to come through. And if there's too many limbs that are pulling that nourishment, things that are distracting from the fruit bearing, he'll clip those away, and just supernaturally, what a vine does in the physical realm, the vine will do in the spiritual realm, and it'll push that nourishment out, and on the end of those branches, those limbs, boop, boop, boop, boop, boop, start exploding fruit everywhere. He goes, how'd you do that? I didn't do any of it. Why? Because without him, I can do nothing. So I'm not surprised when fruit is manifest in my life. But I'm like pretty excited because I go, I can't do this, right? I can't generate love. I can't generate peace. I can't generate long suffering, joy. This is coming straight from the vine up my branch. And if you see something, it is all him, because without him, I can do nothing. And that's how you can rest and be a Christian at the same time. You say, well, isn't that branch working? How can it be working? It's just connected to the vine and letting it flow through. I will tell you from personal experience that living the Christian life without being rightly connected to Christ is one of the most exhausting things you will ever endeavor to do. It will wear you out. Because you know something's supposed to be different and look different, and you're trying to manufacture that, and you have to go back to the connection point and say, Lord, are we connected? And he says, no, that's your problem. You got to abide in me. And then all of a sudden, everything changes. Now, I don't know where I was going to get to this, but let me get to it here. So let's say you're producing fruit, but like he says, the vine dresser, the father comes along and starts clipping. What is he clipping? He is going to clip anything that will take away from the production of fruit, dead branches, worthless stuff in your life. Now, that can be very painful, because if you've got a lot of stuff hanging from that that you've kind of arranged and you think is cool, and he goes, it's got to go. It's got to go. We're not doing this anymore, because this is pulling. This is serving no purpose. This part of your life, it's got to go. Now, the Bible talks about running the race, laying aside every weight that so easily besets you, right? That's something we can choose to do. In this case, the Father comes through, and this can be painful. You know, if you're one of the branches and you kind of peek down the aisle, and one of the younger branches goes, who's that? That's the Father. What's he got in his hand? He's coming for us. What's going to happen? Oh, you'll see. Am I in trouble? No, you got fruit. Then why is he coming up our lane? He's just going to clean this up a little bit more. So that not just that you bear fruit, you bear much fruit. Then you got to ask yourself, am I cool with that? You don't want to be caught arguing with the vine dresser. Could we negotiate here and you just leave a couple of these little branches here? Yeah. These things are very important to me. They give me security. Nope, they got to go. So sometimes our angst, our fear, is that we have built our lives on things that don't produce fruit. And he says, okay, it's got to go. Here we go. Clip. And you're like, there's no way I'm going to make it without that in my life. And he goes, well, watch and see. Trust me. And then you lose that thing. But then all of a sudden, because that is gone, boom, more fruit. Keep reading. Verse 6, if anyone does not abide in me, he is cast out as a branch and is withered, and they gather them and throw them into the fire, and they are burned. If you abide in me and my words abide in you, you will ask what you desire, and it shall be done for you. Now, what in the world does that mean? That sounds to me like if I do whatever he's talking about here, then I'm going to ask for whatever I desire, and that's going to happen. But you're leaving out an important piece of the information. If you're abiding in him and he is your life and he is flowing through your life, then the desires that you have are his desires. Okay? So I will not find myself asking for things that he doesn't already want to give me in the first place. Right? When you're in the flesh, you tend to go to God for fleshly requests. When you're in the spirit, the main prayer is, not my will, your will be done. Look, I don't even know what to pray for anymore. If this is what you want for me, great. I don't even want to ask, Father, for something you don't want for me. So my suggestion sometimes to people is this. Don't ask God for anything. Start with, Lord, am I rightly connected to you? And why don't you just tell me what you want me to ask you for? And that way, I'll get that because I'm connected to you and we'll save a lot of time. You say, well, why wouldn't everybody do that? Because we don't want his answer sometimes. See, we really don't want his will. We want what we want. And sometimes he actually answers those prayers too. And we go, wow, why didn't I listen? Why did I push so hard? So the stuff that happens out of being connected is pretty extraordinary. Verse 8, by this my Father is glorified that you bear much fruit so that you will be my disciples. Okay, so what happens here? Who's the Father? The vine dresser. There's nothing like, and whether it's a lawn or an orchard or whatever, if you've got a, how many of you have a garden with flowers? Anybody grow flowers? Raise your hand if you love flowers. Okay, so it ain't like you're a flower, right? But if you're the one with the garden and somebody comes to your house and goes, oh my gosh, look at these beautiful flowers. You would think you're a flower because you light up because you're so proud of what you've done. You're not the flowers. So what does it mean the Father's glorified? Someone sees me, someone sees you exploding with fruit, and anyone observing that goes, oh my gosh, who's behind this? Because someone clearly knows exactly what they're doing. Because it isn't the branches. It's the Father and the Son knowing how to clip everything out of the way to maximize fruit so that the world sees the change that's come about in the life of the church. The world goes, who is behind this? And as amazing as the grapes and the fruit look, everybody knows they can't do it by themselves. Someone has to be moving this along. And then he is glorified. By this my Father is glorified, that you bear much fruit, so you will be my disciples. Another indication. You say, well, I'm a follower of Christ. Fruit and follow always go together. You cannot claim to be a follower of Jesus and bear no fruit. And you will bear no fruit unless you're a follower of Jesus. You're connected to him. As the Father loved me, I also have loved you. Abide in my love. In other words, stay connected to that love. If you keep my commandments, you will abide in my love, just as I have kept my Father's commandments and abide in his love. I know this may seem like an oversimplification, and people tried to explain all this stuff to me when I was a mess, and I still have my days. But I cannot tell you how much easier it is to live your life and live the Christian life if you'll just remain connected to him. Verse 11. These things I have spoken to you, that my joy may remain in you and that your joy may be full. So I want my joy to be in you, and then I want you to be full. Enough of this half empty mess. That's not what God intended. Full, bearing much fruit. That's what he intended. Verse 12, this is my commandment, that you love one another as I have loved you. Just love each other. Great. Yeah, but he's goofy. And, you know, it doesn't say you're going to like everybody, but I've got people I have not liked through the years, and I choose to love them. And I'm like, oh, great. Now I think I like the guy. This is terrible. I had it all figured out. Just choose to love people. I ended up at a couple in our church, 40th anniversary party, and it's all Hispanics. I won't say Mexican. It's all Hispanics. My wife and I go, love this couple. And in comes a full-blown mariachi orchestra. Okay? They ain't coming by the table to do a song. This for about an hour and a half, we're all mariachied up, right? And everybody in the room is singing along with these songs. I don't know. They didn't even do La Cucaracha. I don't know what they were thinking. You know. Now, you say, well, how did you do? These people are my family. Right? I didn't grow up with any of that music. Extraordinary mariachi band. They had to keep putting quarters in the guy's hat to keep him singing. But you know, I looked around that party and I thought, I didn't grow up with this. I don't know these songs. I love these people. Well, I don't like that kind of music. You'd be amazed what you can like when you love. Right? We get so far from the cross, we don't know who we are anymore. And for me, the cross kind of feels like playing tag. And I know if I can make it to base, I'm going to be safe. And I grab the foot of that cross, and then I look up and there's some black dude and some Mexican girl, and everybody's grabbing the same cross. I'm like, we're safe. Yeah, we're safe together because we got him in common. And we wonder why the world doesn't want our Jesus, because it looks like we don't even want him. And all the stuff, even if they picked up a Bible in a hotel and read, they go, well, where's all that stuff? And we're supposed to be the proof of the change of a life, that sweet fruit on the end of those branches that creates some hunger in their hearts. And like, I don't know what you got, but I'd like to get hooked up to that.
8: We'll get back to Richard in a moment to close out today's talk. But first, I want to share something with you about the program. Our mission is actually very simple, to take the planet. So it's our prayer that these daily talks from Richard aren't something you only hear and enjoy, but that they inspire you to share with others. Together we can do this. The message of the gospel is something everyone needs to hear, and that's why it's a huge priority to us. And you can join us in this important mission. 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
7: So prune juice. If you let him prune, you're going to produce some fruit that will be turned into some juice. And in the case of Jesus, that juice was the wine in a cup that he had to drink. And when he said, "This is my blood in the new covenant," it gets pretty serious pretty quick. The thing about grapes that are turned into juice, that are turned into wine, is that it doesn't happen without some crushing. And he got crushed so that he could be that for us. And when we drink of that cup, we can remember that he got crushed for us and was poured out for us to make all of this possible.
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1: Now, I know that the intellectuals of our day have different ideas. They have taught us that homosexuality can be accepted as normal, what they call today an alternative lifestyle. We've been told today that unmarried motherhood really poses no serious problems. And we've been taught that marriage is not sacred because really nothing is sacred. And our great commandment today is, thou shalt not be judgment. And so the new God in America is the God of tolerance. I believe it's time that somebody spoke up for the family and for family faithfulness.
0: Welcome to Love Worth Finding. Pastor, teacher, and author Adrian Rogers said this: real marriage did not come from the swamps of immorality or by evolution, but marriages are made by heaven. But in this day and age, it seems the institution of marriage has become so polluted by the world, it's hard to see it for what it is and remember God's original design. In Matthew chapter 19, Jesus speaks about marriage. If you have your Bible, turn there now, as Adrian Rogers reminds us of the sacredness of marriage.
1: I want us to read here from the Word of God, Matthew chapter 19, verses 1 through 6. And it came to pass that when Jesus had finished these sayings, he departed from Galilee and came into the coast of Judea beyond Jordan. And great multitudes followed him, and he healed them there. The Pharisees also came unto him, tempting him, and saying unto him, is it lawful for a man to put away his wife for every cause? And he answered and said unto them, have ye not read that he which made them at the beginning made them male and female? And God said, for this cause shall a man leave father and mother, and shall cleave to his wife, and they twain, or they two, shall be one flesh. Wherefore, they are no more twain or two, but one flesh. What therefore God hath joined together, let not man put asunder. Now, I want to talk to you about the sacredness of marriage. We see marriage as we know it, as God intended it, to be unraveling. And experts tell us that soon, half of all children will grow up in single-parent homes, and most mothers will work outside the home. Much of this problem is caused by divorce. In the first three verses of our chapter, the matter of divorce comes up, and the disciples ask Jesus, can a man just divorce his wife for any reason? And Jesus, in answering that question, tells us about what marriage is intended to be. One man for one woman, till death do them part. For this cause shall a man leave his father and his mother and cleave unto his wife. They twain shall be one flesh, and what God hath therefore joined together, let not man put asunder. Divorce is an American tragedy because divorced parents produce broken children, and broken children produce broken homes, which produce broken children, which produce broken homes, which produce broken children. It is a vicious cycle. God has said in His Word in Malachi chapter 2 and verse 16 that He hates divorce. God literally hates divorce. Now, I know that the intellectuals of our day have different ideas. They have taught us that sex between unmarried people really is incidental. It causes no moral problems. And you young people in the choir, let me tell you, God absolutely, totally forbids any kind of sexual liaison outside of the bonds of holy matrimony. We've been taught also that homosexuality can be accepted as normal, what they call today an alternative lifestyle. We've been told today that unmarried motherhood really poses no serious problems. And we've been taught that marriage is not sacred because really nothing is sacred. And our great commandment today is, thou shalt not be judgmental. And so the new God in America is the God of tolerance. I believe it's time that somebody spoke up for the family and for family faithfulness. And so I want you to see, first of all, that real marriage did not come from the swamps of immorality or by evolution, but marriages are made by heaven. Look in verse 4. And he answered, these are the words of Jesus now, and he answered and said unto them, have ye not read that he which made them at the beginning made them male and female, and said, for this cause shall a man leave father and mother, and shall cleave unto his wife, and they twain shall be one flesh. Now all marriage counseling, all marriage preaching, all marriage design can be summed up in three words that Jesus just gave. Leave, cleave, and one flesh. Leave, cleave, and one flesh. Now, what your job is as a parent, and many of you are parents who have children who are getting to be marriageable age, or you have little children who one day will be marriageable age, your chief assignment from God, so far as that child is concerned, is to prepare that child to leave home. That is to work yourself out of a job to where that child no longer needs you. Now, I'm so grateful for the home. I'm grateful for the home that I have, where I never ever entered in my mind that my father might leave my mother. And of course, he did not. I cannot tell you the security that I had as a child. Now, I did not come up in a wealthy family. As a matter of fact, I suppose our family would be classified as lower middle class. I was born during the Great Depression. And the Great Depression that began in 1929, I was born in 1931. I have a real good idea that I was not planned. As a matter of fact, I got bold enough to ask my mom about it one day. And she just smiled, and I knew the answer. I was not planned. But I was in God's plan. And I came along back in those days, and work was hard to find. Money was hard to come by. Some of you who are older know something of what it was like in the Great Depression in those days. And it still bothers me to death to go into a restaurant and have one of my children order a hamburger and take a bite out of it and leave the rest on the plate. It gets all over me, not because I'm a stingy, not because I don't want to spend money. I just cannot bear to see things go to waste. That's the way we were raised. But we had some wonderful times as a family. We lived in Florida, which was wonderful. I was born and raised in paradise and didn't know it. And I was a grown man before I'd seen snow. The first time I saw it, I thought it was grits all over the ground. I didn't know what it was. But because my dad sometimes did not have work, he was never a lazy man, but there would be times when we would go over to a place called Singer Island, right off the coast of Florida there, with the Lake Worth Lagoon between West Palm Beach and Singer Island. We would go over there, the most beautiful, pristine beaches you've ever seen. And we kids would seine for minnows so my dad could fish. My mother would bring some Crisco and a big black frying pan and some bread. And my dad would catch fish. We'd build a bonfire there on the beach and fry those fish, eat those pork and beans or whatever they called it, Van Camp pork and beans. I remember one time we had a can in the fire and it exploded and hit us all with hot beans. I'll never forget that. But you know, I look back on those experiences. The best times I ever had as a child, I had because my parents didn't have much. When we were together as a family, when Dad worked, Mom stayed home, we sat down at the table together and had a meal together and had family fellowship and lived together as a family. Now, those are wonderful times, but you can't live that way all the time. And so my father taught reliance. He taught us to work. We had to work. He didn't give us a lot of things. So many times parents are saying, you know, I want to give my children things I never had. Well, if you can do that, I'm happy for you. But I hope that you can give your children the things you did have, that you learned from your parents. Those things of honesty and decency and industry and fidelity and faithfulness, and know what it is if you do wrong, to be carried out to the woodshed and have the Board of Education applied to the seat of knowledge. That happened in our home. But a parent comes to the place where that parent has to work that child out of a home. The child has to learn to leave father and mother and cleave to his wife. Now, that's difficult. Anna Mow, M-O-W is her name, wrote an interesting article that I read one time, and I've never forgotten it. She said there are, in child-parent relationships, there are two kinds of love. There is need love, and there is need to be needed love. A little baby is going to love father and mother, not because father and mother are wise or gentle or kind or anything else. The baby just loves the parent because the baby needs the parent, and that is need love. Parents have children because they need to be needed. And so we come into this world with need love and need, and parents have children, they need to be needed. And so when you get need love and need to be needed love, that is a wonderful relationship between parent and child, and that's the way God intended. But then that child will grow. When a young man begins to assert his independence, his autonomy, sometimes, and it mostly is the mother, but sometimes the father, we have this need love, and so we begin to create artificial needs to keep them dependent upon us, to keep the apron strings tied. And we don't want them to go off and find somebody else and marry somebody else. And mothers sometimes just commit emotional incest to keep that child dependent. Because while the child no longer has the need love, the parent still has the need to be needed love. And so when the child is trying to break away, to grow up, to assert his or her independence and autonomy, the mother is making rules now that are maybe unnecessary, and the father is building hedges that ought not to be there. Now, there are some restrictions that ought to be there. A man told me one time, was a businessman, he said, Adrian, raising children is like building executives in business.

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1: I just wanted to let y'all know what a blessing it is that we have your station that I've been listening to. 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I don't know how y'all have stayed on the air for so long. 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